an epic start there with the first movement of Beethoven's Fifth Symphony, which is probably a favourite symphony of a lot of people, including my dad. So we have two beautiful pieces now. We're going to slow it down a little bit. The first one is the variation number 18 of Rachmaninoff's Rhapsody on a Theme of Paganini. And the thing that you'll notice in this is the famous tune is actually Paganini's 24th Caprice, but it's played upside down. Rachmaninoff inverted the melody and slowed it down, and it is just classic, beautiful Rachmaninoff. And we're going to follow that with the entr'acte from Carmen. This is just a gorgeous flute and harp interlude that happens before Act 3 in the opera. And it got quite a cool reception when it was premiered in 1875. And Bizet sadly died 3 months later, age 36, and he never realized that it would become one of the most performed operas of the world. But I just think these are two beautiful tunes, so I hope you enjoy.

Two gorgeous tunes for a Sunday night there. Now the next two pieces will just pop back to the idea that I am making this a birthday present to my dad. Anyway, he is a decorated veteran, a really amazing hero. And the next two pieces are sort of, they've got a little military element to them. And the first one is the Fanfare for the Common Man by Copland. It was written in 1942 to honor ordinary people who serve. And it was actually one of 18 wartime fanfares that were commissioned for the Cincinnati Symphony. But Copland's the only one that I think is remembered. And a fun fact, it was premiered around Tax Day in March of 1943. And Copland joked that he was happy to honor the common man at income tax time. Anyway, and then the second piece, this has a bit of an English nod to it. It's Nimrod from Elgar's Enigma Variations. And in Britain, this is played every year at the Cenotaph, which is in Whitehall in London, on Remembrance Sunday. And in 2017, I got to see my dad march in that parade on Remembrance Sunday. So this one is a very special piece. So I hope you enjoy these.

Gosh, that one never fails to hit. We're going to move on to two gorgeous orchestral pieces now. The first one is Mavlast by Smetana. And this is the second movement, Vltava. I hope I'm pronouncing that correctly. This piece is written about a river that starts as two small springs and then it grows and grows and it eventually becomes the big river that runs through Prague. And this is, you can tell it's sort of still quite near the beginning of the journey of the river. And interestingly, Smetana was completely deaf when he wrote this, which is pretty amazing. So we've already had Beethoven, and Smetana was dealing with similar issues. And then I'm going to follow that with the second movement of Brooks' Violin Concerto. This is just a gorgeous piece. I don't think it needs too much introduction. It's going to be played here by Joshua Bell. One fun thing about Joshua Bell, in 2007, he bust incognito in Washington, D.C. metro station on his Stradivarius for a Washington Post experiment, and almost no one stopped, and he made about $32. So given he's one of the most incredible violinists at the moment in the world, interesting experiment. So this is Mavlast, followed by the second movement of the Brooks Violin Concerto.

The gorgeous second movement of Max Brooks' Violin Concerto in G minor, played by Joshua Bell with Academy of St. Martin's in the Field. We played that with my youth orchestra when I was about 15, and our principal violin, who I think now plays for the Royal Opera House, performed it, and I have just loved that piece ever since. It never fails to move me. So the next two pieces I have are also kind of childhood memories, and this has got a bit of a musical spin to it, but with a Sunday evening classical orchestral twist. So the first one is probably the favorite movie in my household growing up, and it still played every single Christmas, and that is going to be the overture from The Sound of Music. And fun thing that I actually just learned about this is that the real Maria von Trapp, who the film is based on, actually does a blink and miss cameo during the song I Have Confidence. So if anyone knows that film well, next time you watch it, look out for that. And the next one I'm going to play after that is by the fantastic Rodgers and Hammerstein. It was Jerome Kern and Hammerstein. And it was Old Man River, the song which was from Showboat in 1927. But it's going to be played here by Yo-Yo Ma, who was, of course, just in Telluride, and Catherine Stott. I love their album that this comes from, which is called Songs of Comfort, which they recorded during the pandemic. Anyway, I hope you enjoy both of these fun musical theme pieces.

So a fun little musical bit there. We had the Overture to the Sound of Music and then Old Man River from Showboat, played by Yo-Yo Ma. Shout out to Susan, who just called in, and she did correctly guess my dad's age that he will be turning this show. Of course, we've dedicated to him and some of his favourite tunes, so I hope you're enjoying it as well. You are listening to KOTO Telluride and KOK Ridgeway. This is Sunday Evening Classical with DJ Flutski. And this is listener-sponsored KOTO and KOOK, non-commercial, non-underwritten community radio stations brought to you through the generous support of its listeners. 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KOOK Ridgeway can be found on 90.3 FM in the Ridgeway-Ouray area. 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And now it's time for the community calendar on Sunday, September 27th. So, birthdays to Alison Henderson, Meatloaf, Chad Hess, Joni Mitchell, Helen Schumach, Mont Woosley, Wilfred Brimley, Nicole Pietas, Trevor Tice, Bill Knack, Mike Schmidt, Arthur Penn, Gwyneth Paltrow, Tyler Campbell, Jennifer Biggs, and Nicholas Beard. The San Miguel Educational Fund, that's KOTO's governing board, holds a regular meeting tomorrow, Monday, September 28th at 5:15 p.m. in the Telluride Room at Wilkinson Public Library and via Zoom. 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And just a quick note, Catherine Threadgill, your credit card is at KOTO. If anyone knows Catherine, please send her a text and let her know it will be here tonight or tomorrow. Please come and pick it up when you can. 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A spiritual quest turns into a fatal disaster in this gripping true crime investigation. Between the Covers bookstore will be at the event selling books. 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And join San Miguel County for the Board of County Commissioners meeting on Wednesday, September 30th, beginning at 9:30 a.m. In this work session, the commissioners will be discussing the employee housing mitigation fee, in addition to other administrative matters. This is a great opportunity to share your input, suggestions, and opinions with the commissioners and county staff directly. If you are unable to attend in person, you can join the Zoom call, watch the YouTube live stream, or submit your comments on an agenda item prior to 9:28 at bit.ly/BOCC public comment. Original Thinkers is a festival gathering of film, ideas, art, performance, and conversation held Thursday, October 1st through Sunday, October 4th.
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Find the schedule and information at originalthinkers.com. And you can find the full community calendar, including live music, at koto.org. And now for the weather. So we have a big storm rolling in, I'm sure most of you know. But tonight we have a slight chance of showers before 8 p.m., then a chance of showers and thunderstorms after 3 a.m. It's mostly cloudy with a low around 44. South-southeast wind at 5 to 10 miles an hour, and the chance of precipitation is 50%. And then Monday is going to be showers with thunderstorms, also possible afternoon, a high of 49, south-southeast wind of around 5 miles an hour, becoming calm in the morning, and the chance of precipitation is 100%. Tomorrow, Monday night, showers and possibly a thunderstorm, low of around 43. It's a southeast wind around 5 miles an hour, becoming calm in the evening, and the chance of precipitation is 90%. Tuesday, it is showers likely, and then showers and possibly a thunderstorm afternoon with a high of 54, calm wind, and the chance of precipitation is 80%. Tuesday night, still more showers and possibly a thunderstorm, low of 42, and chance of precipitation is 90%. And then Wednesday, showers and thunderstorms afternoon, a high of 52, and chance of precipitation of 80%. And it looks like it all clears up from Thursday. So get those rain jackets out and ready. So you are listening to Sunday Evening Classical, and we're going to continue now with the wonderful Finlandia by John Sibelius. It was written in 1899 as a protest against Russian censorship of Finland. But to slip it past the censors, it was performed under decoy titles, reportedly including Happy Feelings of Awakening of Finnish Spring. So I hope you enjoy this Finlandia by Sibelius, played by the Berlin Philharmonic.

The wonderful Finlandia by John Sibelius. So we're going to go now to a flute legend. And this is two pieces played by Sir James Galway. If any of you don't know of James Galway, he was principal flute of the Berlin Philharmonic back in the 1970s when Herbert von Karajan was the conductor, and then went on to become a very famous soloist, which not that many people do on the flute. So I'm going to play you two pieces played by James Galway. The first one is the Berceuse from the Dolly Suite. This is just such a sweet little piece, and there's a little British hook here, which was, it was the theme tune for BBC Radio's Listen with Mother for decades, which I know my dad used to listen to with his mother. And the second one I'm going to play is Ashikon Farewell by Jay Unger. I think this is amazing because it sounds like it was written in the Civil War, but it was actually written in 1982. And for all the music nerds out there who went to summer camps, this was written by Unger out of sadness at the end of a summer music camp in Ashikon and the Catskills. And I certainly remember that feeling. I was one of those little music geeks, and still am today. Anyway, and nice Telluride link here, because shout out to the Telluride Historical Museum and their Ken Burns event, because Ken Burns made this the theme to his 1990 series, The Civil War. So I hope you enjoy the Dolly, Berceuse from the Dolly Suite, and then Ashikon Farewell.

The amazing James Galway on flute there. And Jay Unger, who wrote that last piece, The Ashokan Farewell, was a fiddler, and so is our next artist. This piece I wanted to play you because the group will be here in Telluride on October 13th. This is Hanneke Cassell, who's an incredible fiddler in the Scottish tradition, and she's going to be performing for Telluride Chamber Music's Not Your Average Classical annual concert, which will take place in the Alibi on Tuesday, October 13th at 7 p.m. The idea is it's a very relaxed, fun night that's sort of chamber music adjacent, and you can expect door prizes and cocktails and chamber music that hits a little differently, but is absolutely phenomenal. And the tickets are just $20, so do join us. You can get your tickets in advance at TellurideChamberMusic.org. And this is just a little piece here by Hanneke Cassell called Dot the Dragon's Eyes, a little Celtic inspiration.

That was Hanneke Gassell there, and she will be in Telluride on October 13th. That's going to be a really fun night. So tell your friends and come on down to the Alibis. Said tickets are just $20 from TellurideChamberMusic.org. If anyone remembers the concert that Telluride Chamber Music did with the Haas sisters, Hanneke has come actually with a personal recommendation from the Haas sisters. So if you love that, you will absolutely love this, and I highly recommend it. So going to back to something a little more traditionally classical now, and another family favourite. This is the overture from Tannhäuser by Wagner. I hope you enjoy.

was the Overture to Tannhäuser there by Richard Wagner, played by the Vienna Philharmonic, with Sir George Schulte conducting. And we're going to move now to a famous English composer and a very favourite piece in the UK, and that is Vaughan Williams' The Lark Ascending, which is a gorgeous piece with violin solo and orchestra. Vaughan Williams, the popular story here is that he was actually sketching this out on the Kent coast in 1914 whilst watching troop ships in World War One, when a boy reported him as a suspected spy, and apparently he was briefly detained while he was doing it. Anyway, it's played here by Nicola Benedetti, who is a Scottish violinist. She won the big competition in the UK, which is the BBC Young Musician of the Year, and it is performed with the London Symphony Orchestra. Anyway, this is The Lark Ascending by Vaughan Williams.

The very talented Nicola Benedetti playing Vaughan Williams' The Lark Ascending with the London Symphony Orchestra. So the next two pieces are Beethoven favourites, but with a little bit of a different take. I don't know about all of you, but anyone who's been in Telluride the past three Sundays, there has been just the most amazing live music that we've been able to see. 3 weeks ago, we had Yo-Yo Ma here for Filmfest. 2 weeks ago, the amazing Balladay Quartet played at the Sheridan Opera House. And last weekend, Jean-Baptiste closed out Telluride Blues and Brews. And I was there watching this and I was just in my music nerd happy place. I thought he was absolutely wonderful. So I wanted to play a couple of pieces by him from his album Beethoven Blues. So these are his take on Beethoven. Obviously with a bit of a jazz twist, and the first one is Ode to Joyful and the second one is Fur Elisa, or Fur Elise, sorry. And yeah, I thought Ode to Joyful, that we should make it an Ode to Koto, because I was just thinking how awesome it is that we get to come on and play the music we love on this radio station. So big shout out to all the people who work here at Koto, and of course it is publicly funded, so if you ever want to donate and keep Koto running, you can do so at koto.org. So this is Ode to Joyful and Fur Elise by Jean-Baptiste and Beethoven.

The wonderful Jean-Baptiste there playing his take on Beethoven. And the next piece I'm going to play is by Felix Mendelssohn. This is another childhood memory of a trip to Scotland in a boat. I think some good Irish moonshine was had by the people driving the boat. This is the

age 20, and he jotted the opening in a letter home. He was reportedly miserably seasick on the boat to Staffa, which is the most productive seasickness in history, maybe. So anyway, this is the wonderful Hebrides Overture of Fingal's Cave.

That was the Hebrides Overture by Felix Mendelssohn, played by the London Symphony Orchestra. If he wrote that when he was seasick, that was definitely the most productive seasickness that I've ever known. Maybe it was also brought on by the Irish potsheen moonshine that we experienced on our trip to the Scottish Highlands on a boat. But anyway, continuing the theme of British things here, some of you who were listening earlier will know that tonight's playlist is full of favourite pieces of my father's, as he has a very big birthday coming up this week, and I wanted to dedicate this to him. And anyway, he is the quintessential British gentleman, so we had to have a little bit of a British theme going on here. And the next two pieces are going to be performed by Yo-Yo Ma and Catherine Stott. Again, of course, continuing the theme of musicians who've been here recently with Yo-Yo Ma. And the first one is a piece that was based on a poem by Thomas More, which was written in 1805 and set to a traditional Irish air. And then there are so many composers who've used it since, including Beethoven, Mendelssohn, and Britten. And that is The Last Rose of Summer. And then the next piece is by favorite English composer Edward Elgar, and that is the beautiful Salut d'Amour. So I hope you enjoy both of these.

So the brilliant Yo-Yo Ma and Catherine Stott there playing two traditional tunes, The Last Drones of Summer and then Elgar's Salut d'Amour. And with the theme of Elgar, we're going to go from his love letter to probably the biggest British classical music party of the year, which is the last night of the proms. So if anyone doesn't know about the BBC Proms, it's a festival that takes place every summer of concerts held in the Royal Albert Hall in London. And orchestras from all around the world come. They've also expanded it to have other types of music now. There's even like DJ proms and all sorts. But it's a really, really special place and concert series. And on the very last night, it's very traditional. It's always the BBC Symphony Orchestra, and they play certain pieces, and everyone's waving flags, and it's just an all-round good time. So I'm going to play you two pieces now that you would hear at the last night of the proms. I thought they're the most British thing you can play for something that's dedicated to a British man. So the first one is Jupiter from the Planets by Gustav Holst. And of course, this includes the big theme in the middle, which is actually the hymn I Vow to Thee, My Country, which was sung at Princess Diana's wedding and her funeral. And it is a big, big tune for rugby fans. and that will be followed by Elgar's Pomp and Circumstance March No. 1. This premiered, this is by Elgar as well, it premiered in 1901, and the audience actually demanded a double encore, and apparently that is the only time that has ever happened at the proms. And there is also a big tune in this one as well, and that became the text, which is Land of Hope and Glory. So I hope you enjoy your little section here of The Last Night of the Proms.

That was the second movement of Borodin's String Quartet No. 2 in D major, played by the Budapest Haydn Quartet. And we've come to the last piece of the evening. It is a slightly longer one than perhaps we have time for, but I really wanted to finish with this one, as I know it's an absolute favourite of my father's, and tonight's show has been on the theme of his big birthday this week. So happy birthday, Dad. And just a reminder to everyone that the Hanneke Cassell Trio will be coming October 13th. You can come to the Alibi and buy your tickets on Telluride Chamber Music. org. And I really hope you've enjoyed this evening. It's been an absolute pleasure being with you. Up next is 10 Acre Jed, who's in the building. I know he's got a great show for you. So I hope you enjoy this. This is the Largo from the New World Symphony by Dvorak. Thank you.

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Glad to be here with you on another Sunday night. We who stay up late on a Sunday night get to hang out, listen to some jam band music. And that's a good thing.

That's right, people. Gospel the way it should be. Gospel by the Grateful Dead. It's Sunday. You're listening to Kodo. This is the Telluride Jam Band Show, and I am Tennessee Jed. Kodo is broadcast from 91.5 megahertz from Telluride, Colorado. High, high up from the Purple House on Pine Street. I think we should play a little bit more.

0: Well, you've done it again. You spent a Sunday night listening to the Telluride Jam Band Show. I'm Tennessee Jed, and this is KOTO, broadcasting from 91.7 megahertz. 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We exist entirely through the listeners. And that's why we can play all this jam band music. Hope you guys have a good week. I'm going to turn you over to my friend Otto.
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1: I'm going to bring out another friend of ours now. 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

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And it's called After All This Time.

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0: story. It's a short story. It's a short story.
1: Yeah, it's a short story. 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

The setting passes at the ski swamp. 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Along come Pinocchio, he's looking for pants with no holes. He's used up so much duct tape, he

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When it's dumping, blowing side to side, it's really hard to see. 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

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A fellow, he ducks the rope. He just cannot wait to go. One more pass before ducking the rope on Revelation Bowl. 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No better place to be. Navigating the bumps is just like vertical geometry. Galileo catches an edge. Oh, what an epic fail. 30 yards later, it's a full on yard sail. He pulls his head out of the snow.

Kings Cross or Silver Clan from the lift there left when you found Golden Cross and Majestic dropped into the fault line. Liberty Bell to the skiers left, named after a Telluride mine. Now Coop, he lives in Taos now. These runs he

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I haven't had my sugar in such a great long time. You know that I ain't acting right.

Yeah, hello. 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

0: Reaction.
1: Cut. Is it the bins you're doing up there or somebody else? It is the bins. It doesn't sound like them.
2: No, well, they're going out over a PA system, and in order to get the sound around, it's going to be distorted.
1: Yeah.
2: But it's well.
1: Listening to at the moment here?
3: I don't really.
1: You don't know?
3: No. Is it the Beatles?
1: It's the Beatles, yes. Would you like to come this way, please? You're listening to the Beatles music. Do you like the Beatles music?
3: Yes.
1: Do you buy their records?
3: Sometimes, yes.
1: And do you know this is their first public show for quite a few years now?
3: No, I didn't.
1: This
3: the
1: is
3: first public show?
1: Yes. They haven't been appearing before public for some time. Would you like to see them back again?
3: Yes, very much.
1: You would?
3: Yes.
1: You really like their music?
3: Yes, great.
1: Have you a favourite amongst the Beatles?
3: I think Ringo.
1: You prefer Ringo?
3: Yes.
1: Yeah?
3: Well, I like them all, but I think Ringo.
1: On the corner here.
4: What do you say?

Good morning, Telluride. You're listening to The Hummingbird Show, here with you as the mountains slowly wake up. I've been away for a while, traveling through Spain and Ethiopia, and it feels so good to be back home, especially at this beautiful time of year. You know, there's something really magical about coming home to these mountains in the fall, the cool mountains, the cool mornings, the cool mountains, the changing of the aspens and the beautiful golden everywhere. I just love it, and my puppies love it too. And I brought a little music home with me from my travels, so we'll sprinkle some of that into the morning, along with a little blues, country, soul, and whatever else feels good as we go. So whether you're making your first cup of coffee or tea or chai, heading out with the dogs, driving to work, or wondering why anyone is awake at 6 o'clock in the morning, I've got some music for you. So settle in, wake up slowly, and let's see where the music takes us this morning.

So if you're just joining me this morning, welcome to the Hummingbird Show on Kodo. I am still thinking about Blues and Brews a couple weeks ago. There's just something about that weekend. The incredible music. So let's keep some of that energy going. Here's John Batiste. Was he like amazing

So speaking of Brews and Blues, here's someone who was in Telluride that weekend, the legendary Taj Mahal. I love this song. It's bluesy, it's laid back, and I think it's a pretty appropriate for the Hummingbird Show. Queen Bee by Taj Mahal.

So you have been listening to some fun songs. It's a Good Day by Peggy Lee. Sunny Side of the Street, of course, by John Batiste. Elizabeth Nichols, Ain't Country Boy. I love that song. Queen Bee, Taj Mahal. I Want a Little Sugar in My Bowl, Nina Simone. And this one coming is something that stayed with me. I sing it like all the time. Keb Moe.

and you've been listening to, let's see, Rainbow by Casey Musgraves, Wang Dang Doodle by Coco Taylor, I Never Lie by Zach Top, and here's one of my favorite artists, Ella.

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And our next song, it's a shout out to Landon, another Charlie Musselwhite song, Psalm of Blues and Brews. Just amazing. Enjoy.

So you have been listening to Found a Friend in You by Southern Avenue, Be Her by Ella Langley, and Cowboys Cry Too by Kelsey Ballerina and Noah Kahan. And of course, Mamas Don't Let Your Babies Grow Up to Be Cowboys by Miranda Lambert. Hope you're enjoying it. There's Elizabeth Nichols, Oh, the Things Men Do.

0: Ooh, I don't know if I would have picked that song. I did listen to it. So let's go with something a little bit lighter and more the Hummingbird Show type. I kind of apologize for that last one. Anyway,
1: It's
0: here you
1: lots of
0: go.
1: game.

Another song from Charles Musselwhite. Just can't get enough of him. And now enjoy Bonnie Raitt and John Prine and Southern Man coming up.

0: Thank you very much for letting me share this special evening with you.
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1: That was from Southern Avenue. And I promised a song from when I was in Spain. I went to see Lion King all in Spanish. So I thought I'd play this for some memories. Hope you enjoy it.

0: Why, when he was a young warthog.
1: When I was a young warthog.
0: Very nice.
1: Thanks.
0: He found his aroma lacked a certain appeal. He could clear the savannah after every meal.
1: I'm a sensitive soul, though I seem thick-skinned. And it hurt that my friends never stood downwind. And oh, the shame!
2: He was a shame!
1: What a change in my name!
2: Oh, what's in a name?
1: And I got downhearted!
2: How did you feel?
1: Every time that I...
0: Hey, Pumper, not in front of the kids.
1: Oh, sorry.
3: A

So that is the end of the Hummingbird Show today. It is 9 o'clock and I'm excited. You know the guy, Bob Balooey, is next, the Bob Balooey Show. So I'm turning it over to him. Have a great day. I think you might get some rain out there. And enjoy those golden aspens. And I'll see you in a couple weeks. Thank you.

Well, good morning. This is Bob Louie on your radio station, KOTO. It's 50 degrees here at Koto Towers. And it is drizzling outside. Looks like a rainy couple days coming up. And then sunshine starting Thursday, Friday, Saturday, Sunday. So we got, looks like high will be in the mid to high 50s and the lows will be in the mid 40s. So there's about 100% chance of rain today and tomorrow, and then sunshine. 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And today is Monday. It's September 28th. Farmer John will stop in at 11 o'clock. About 3 minutes after 9 o'clock.

few minutes after 10 o'clock. On Monday, September 28th, a few things on the community calendar for you. Happy birthday to our own Marilyn Siegel. Monica Harrison's birthday, Tom Kennedy, Will Durant, Jeff Cleveland, Ed Sullivan, Bridget Bardot, Benny King, Don Smith, and Moon Unit Zappa. A few things happening today, like the San Miguel Educational Fund, that's KOTO's governing body. They'll hold their regular meeting this evening at 5:15. That'll happen in the Telluride Room at the Wilkinson Public Library via Zoom. The agenda and the Zoom link can be found at koto.org. Save Our Schools Telluride will hold a ballot measure 5A information meeting today at 5:30, and that happens at the library. Light refreshments will be provided. And Wilkinson Public Library's Listening Club, it's like a book club for albums, meets tonight. That happens at 6 p.m. at the Telluride Music Company. 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You can join San Miguel County for the Board of County Commissioners meeting on Wednesday, beginning at 9:30 in the morning, a.m. This is a great opportunity to share your input, suggestions, and opinions with the commissioners and the county staff directly. 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Original Thinkers is a festival gathering film, ideas, art, performance, and conversation will be held Thursday. 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As mentioned, looks like rain in the next couple days. Highs in the high 50s, lows in the mid 40s. And after the next couple days, we'll have some sunshine. You're in tune to KOTO and Telluride, Colorado. This is Bob Louie. I'll tell you what's coming up this afternoon. Farmer John will be here at 11. Right after the headline news at noon, listening to America, maybe. PB&J will be here at 1 o'clock. Revel Without a Pause at 3. NPR's All Things Considered at 5. 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And Ever-Changing Moods with Dr. Dansky at 9 o'clock. 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The KOTO News rebroadcast at 8 o'clock, and the Flying Feral will be at your service Tuesday, 9 a.m. That'll be tomorrow. Have any questions, you can always call us at 728-4333 or 4334. If you want to talk to the DJ or Mr. Ben Kerr.

the truth.

a couple minutes before 11. Thanks for all the calls. Sure had a good time. Farmer John's in the house. He's going to play some choice tunes for you on this rainy day. Stay dry. Sun's coming up this couple days. It'll be sunshine. October is usually a beautiful month here in the Rocky Mountains. Happy birthday, Marilyn Siegel.

Farmer John here. 49 degrees here at the studio here at KOTO, Telluride, Colorado. We're also KOOK in Ridgeway. We'll start off with a little bit of Rosie Flores.

Got a traffic alert here. Highway 62 at mile marker 8, if you're heading towards Dallas Divide, is currently one lane alternating traffic due to a vehicle fire. Drive slow and watch out for emergency vehicles. How about some traveling Woolberries? Woolberry Twist.

We got an update for that update from the traffic on Highway 62. It's intermittent closures on Highway 62 at mile marker 8, heading towards Dallas Divide, due to a vehicle that's on fire. Prepare for full stops and single lane alternating traffic.

0: dance hall. 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
1: What?
0: I'll even take them bald.
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1: Let's say walking women home is a thing of the past. 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Some like Cadillacs, boys. Some like foes. And some like anything as long as it rolls.

Man, when I get some money, I just got to get me some kind of automobile. You don't seem like the women in this town just don't pay no attention to you unless you're driving.

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A little traffic info here. There are still intermittent closures on Highway 62 near mile marker 8 up near Dallas Divide due to a car fire. Prepare for full stops and single lane alternating traffic. NPR is coming up next. Then Listening to America at 12:06, 1 o'clock PB&J, 3 o'clock Revel Without a Pause, 5 o'clock All Things Considered, 6 o'clock the KOTO Community Radio News, 6:30 It's in Spanish, 7 o'clock Wile E. Coyote, and at 9 o'clock The Ever-Changing Moods with Dr. Dansky. This is Farmer John. You guys have a wonderful afternoon. We'll see you all next time.

0: Live from NPR News, I'm Lakshmi Singh. The White House is set to announce the construction of a steel mill in Iowa that it says will be the largest ever in the United States. NPR's Deepa Shivaram reports the construction and operation of the plant is expected to create about 2,000 new permanent jobs.
1: Trump's announcement comes as Americans are souring on how they view Trump's handling of the economy. And with the midterm elections just a little over a month away, the president is running out of time to shift voters' perspectives. The steel plant is being built by Mesabi Metallics, a company based in Minnesota, though the plant will be constructed in Iowa. It's expected to produce 10 million tons of steel a year once it's fully built. The $15 billion investment marks the first mega steel plant to be built in the U.S. since the 1960s, according to the White House. Deepa Shivaram, NPR News, the White House.
0: The U.S. ambassador to China, David Perdue, says President Trump asked Chinese President Xi Jinping if he wanted to buy weapons from the U.S. Perdue spoke to Fox News Sunday, days after Xi made his first state visit to the U.S. in over a decade. He did not specify when Trump made the arms sale offer to Xi. The FBI is losing a deputy director for the second time since President Trump returned to office. NPR's Ryan Lucas reports Andrew Bailey has been on the job for a little more than a year.
2: Andrew Bailey says in a post on X that he is stepping down to return to his family in Missouri. But he says he's confident that Director Kash Patel will continue the work, including reforming the FBI and combating violent crime. Patel thanked Bailey for his service on X as well. Bailey, a former attorney general for the state of Missouri, joined the FBI last August under an unusual arrangement as co-deputy director alongside Dan Bongino, a right-wing former podcast host. Bongino left the bureau in January. Now Bailey, too, is departing. It's unclear whether he will be replaced. The current remaining deputy director is a career special agent, which was the norm until the second Trump administration. Ryan Lucas, NPR News, Washington.
0: SpaceX's Starship rocket reached orbit today for the first time, but Central Florida Public Media's Brendan Byrne reports a mission was cut short.
3: Starship and its 33-engine booster launched from SpaceX's Starbase in Texas on a planned 10-hour mission. The launch, for the most part, went as designed. An engine on Starship did shut down about 30 seconds early, but mission control decided it was still safe to continue its orbital path. Just about 3 hours after liftoff, it splashed down in the Pacific Ocean near Hawaii. It's unclear what caused the mission to end early. During its time in orbit, Starship deployed more than 24 Starlink satellites, a new version that will help build SpaceX's global internet constellation in orbit. SpaceX is counting on Starship to grow its commercial business, and NASA has tapped the spacecraft to bring its astronauts to the lunar surface for future Artemis missions. For NPR News, I'm Brendan Byrne in Orlando.
0: It's NPR. Britain is investigating a suspected terrorism plot against an Air Force base used by the U.S. military. Authorities say 5 men were arrested. Authorities have yet to disclose the charges or whether they have anything to do with the U.S. war with Iran. Iran's embassy in London denies any involvement. The U.S. and Iran have been at war for 7 months now. Both continue to battle for control of the Strait of Hormuz. The most recent data by Kepler shows a 7-day average last week of around 13 million barrels a day compared to 15 to 17 million barrels before the war. Pope Leo XIV is urging Europe to find a way to secure peace. As NPR's Eleanor Beardsley reports, the American-born pontiff spent his final day in France in a city that is symbolic of post-World War II reconciliation in Europe.
4: Pope Leo spoke in the city of Metz in the Alsace-Lorraine region, long disputed by France and Germany. Today, unfortunately, war has come again to Europe, he said, where pointless massacres are taking civilian lives. Leo said Europe can stop the spiral of violence. You have demonstrated over the past 80 years of peace that it's possible to express divergent opinions, demands, and interests through dialogue rather than confrontation, he said. The Pope also called on Europe to welcome those fleeing persecution and wars. That means integrating them as if into your own family, he said. The Pope called the migrants' arrival in Europe an exceptional encounter between peoples and cultures.
0: Eleanor Beardsley reporting. It's NPR.
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7: And have discussions and not be afraid to actually have a voice.
6: Climate Connections is produced by the Yale Center for Environmental Communication. 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
9: Hello and welcome to this week's introduction to our podcast. This is David Horton. I'm sitting here with Clay Jenkinson, and we just had a really fascinating discussion about September 11th. We're recording this program on September 11th, 2026. We thought it was appropriate and important to reflect on where we've come in the last 25 years. This was not an easy program to do, was it, Clay?
10: Yes. I woke up this morning thinking, oh my goodness, a quarter of a century has passed since that awful day. And I think that for a long time afterwards, all Americans were off their center of gravity, and we were really upset and bewildered and angry and frustrated, and it distorted our capacity to think straight, distorted some of our institutional choices. I think it led to a couple of very unnecessary wars and so on. But what I'm trying to say is that that was one of the most traumatic events of my lifetime, arguably the most traumatic event, and yet I was at least 3,000 miles away when it occurred. But I remember what the French press said the next day: now we are all Americans. Well, we squandered that. And remember that NATO, for the first and only time, declared Article 5. Article 5 of the NATO Charter says the attack on any NATO nation is attack on all of them. And only once since NATO was created after World War II has Article 5 been invoked. And it was invoked by NATO after 9/11 because the world realized whatever else is true, we cannot allow acts of this sort of terror to occur. We have to somehow find a way to prevent it. We may have to attack. You know, sometimes military force may be the only answer. But I think that those two things, France saying we are all Americans now, and NATO invoking Article 5, tell us what the world was then. I don't think that would be the case today. I think we have squandered a lot of American goodwill, and my hope is that this is not permanent, that we can turn this around, and when we do, the world will say, thank you, thank you. We're not convinced yet. You're going to have to earn our respect again, but we're glad to see a renewal of America's ideals.
9: You're right about that, and those are good points. And you made some very good points in your Jefferson Watch essay that we sort of talked about but really didn't get into the full essay. If folks are interested, they can email feedback@ltamerica.org, reach out to you, and hear the full essay because you had some really important points to make.
10: Well, thank you. I just want to close this by reading one little tiny piece of it, David. So if you remember, John F. Kennedy gave a speech at American University in June of 1963, in which he said, basically, look, the USSR and the United States have very different operating systems. We don't have to like them. They don't have to like us. We do need to know that the Russian people are people just like us living in some other place. They care about their children. And I believe, frankly, that he was assassinated by the military-industrial complex in part for making statements like that in a world that was filled with Buck Tergesons rather than with JFKs. So I wrote just a little bit about this. I said, John Donne had it right. Every man's death diminishes me because I am involved in mankind. Until we begin to see the average people of Iran as our brothers and sisters, the people of Gaza as people with the same aspirations we have, but in a very different part of the world, the people who live on Indian reservations are our neighbors, and those who are clamoring to cross the borders into the United States are people who want to share the security and prosperity that we take for granted. Until we see the basic humanity of those people, we're doomed to make the same mistakes over and over again. That doesn't mean we open the borders. That doesn't mean we change our policies, but it means that until we see other human beings as equally entitled to seek the fruits of life and to want to thrive, we are absolutely doomed.
9: Absolutely. Let's go to the show.
10: All right. We'll see you all soon. Let's go to the show. Help us if you can.
9: Hello and welcome to Listening to America with Clay Jenkinson. This is David Horton, proud to serve as your host for this program. And joining me today is the star of our program, Clay Jenkinson. We are recording this program on September 11th, 2026, because we thought it was an appropriate time to sit down, talk a little bit about what occurred during that time period and that event, and then what have we learned during this time. Clay, how are you, my friend?
10: I'm glad to see you. I've been traveling a great deal. I'm home for the moment. I'm about to go off to France for the Jefferson in France America 250 tour, but I'm glad to be home. And, you know, I've been in kind of a brooding mood all day, thinking back to 9/11 2001. It's amazing that a quarter century has passed. And some of this seems so long ago and far away and sort of in the mist now, and other parts are as if it happened last week. So let me begin this way. Let's do this quickly. Where were you on 9/11?
9: So I was at work. I had come into work that morning. I was on campus at Radford University, and I had someone say, "Hey, what's going on?" Evidently, a small plane hit a building in New York. And I said, "Huh." And so I started to get online. Unfortunately, that's what everybody and their brother started to do. And so it became very jammed up quickly. Fortunately, I had a TV, a radio, TV band, audio band, radio, and I was able to tune into local broadcasts and hear what was happening as it was unfolding. One of the pieces that's fairly interesting is at Radford University, we have a lot of students that are from the Northern Virginia area. So a significant number of our population had family in and around the Pentagon area, not so much in Manhattan, but it started to impact our campus community very quickly. And just remember what a heartsick day that was, what a gut punch it felt like, and how it almost seemed like the end of the world. How about you? Where were you?
10: I was in Phoenix, Arizona, about to give a talk for a judicial conference as Thomas Jefferson. I turned on my computer, and that was back in the AOL era of my life. And there was a picture of one of the towers on fire or with smoke coming out of it. And I thought, literally, this is what is this, the next blockbuster Hollywood film that's being marketed? And then it became clear almost immediately what was happening. And a couple of things. I had to go down then and perform. And it was a very odd thing to try to do because we were all just so curious, bewildered, appalled, scared. So that was, I don't even remember that. But the minute I realized what was going on, I picked up the phone and called my secretary. I had a secretary in Reno, and I said just one word, rental car, and hung up because I knew that I was going to have a very hard time getting back to Reno. My daughter was just a child, and I desperately wanted to fold her in my arms and be there as her father. And so I was able to get an incredibly expensive one-way rental van, the last one in Phoenix. And then I drove continuously, really, to get back to Reno. It was hundreds and hundreds of miles. Two things about that, David. One was that on the streets of these small towns in Nevada particularly, there were people out along the road with American flags, waving them. I mean, people didn't know what to do, really, but there they were. I found that very moving. And then I stopped in Laughlin, which is sort of a minor kind of satellite of Las Vegas, another gambling community. And I was so tired, I was going to get a few hours of sleep, and I knew that you could get a really inexpensive room at a casino. So I did, and watched television, of course. Then I was hungry, so I went down to get like a cheeseburger or something. And then what came next was one of the most weird and upsetting things in my whole life. In the casino proper, there were literally hundreds of people gambling, slot machines, the tinkling and the coins and so on. And it was as if they were zombies. It's as if they didn't know what was happening, that we were in a fundamental national crisis of a kind that none of the rest of us had ever seen in the course of our lives. And I just wanted to shout, what is wrong with you that you're playing nickel and quarter slot machines during this crisis? And so there's just a way in which there is a percentage of the American people, I suppose the percentage of people everywhere, that are just so disengaged from the business of life that nothing really rattles them. And you just wonder what it would take for the American people to wake up and understand the gravity of the situation in the world that we find ourselves in. The world is stirred up, and 9/11 didn't occur in a vacuum. And so I did get home the next day, and I had a month off, which was sort of nice because all sorts of events got canceled. And I used that time actually at Lake Tahoe to walk 40 miles in a single day. I'd been wanting to do this for a long time. It comes back to Lewis and Clark. And I did that. And so there was kind of I got this period of reflection and a lot of thinking about who are we and how does the world think about us and what does this signify? Where are we headed? I don't think any of those questions have been particularly well answered.
9: I think you're right. It was such a monumental day in so many ways. And everybody that I know just wanted to be near somebody they cared about and try to make sense of it all and to work through that. One of the things that you do so well is you write these essays that have historically been known as the Jefferson Watch, and they kind of help us reflect on these things. And I think you have one of those for us today. Would you share that?
10: I do. You know, so I woke up this morning and I thought, it's 9/11. And then I thought, it's the 25th anniversary of 9/11. And then I thought, oh my, I mean, that is a quarter of a century since this occurred. And, you know, I heard somebody say on one of the cable shows an hour ago when I was driving, the world has never been the same. Well, I'm not so sure. I mean, and, you know, yes, there's TSA at the airports, but it looks a lot like it used to look in some respects. But then I thought, well, what is the takeaway? What have we learned? What have we learned from all of this? And I tried to write that out. So I have 6 points. I'll just go over them in summary, and then we can dig in if you like.
9: I'd love to.
10: Number one, beware of overreacting. And so the war on terror, the whole thing, the Iraq war, the Afghanistan war, the whole creation

of a security state. Number one, beware of overreacting. Number two, our reaction to the attacks has been to conduct two long, bloody, exceedingly expensive, and unsuccessful wars, one against Afghanistan for 20 years, and one against Iraq. And what do we have to show for that? I don't think anything good. Number three, as usual, we took our eyes off the ball. If you remember, in the summer of 2001, the whole American public was obsessing over a sex scandal in Washington, D.C. Representative Gary Condit of California was apparently having an affair with an intern named Chandra Levy. She was killed. She was murdered in Rock Creek Park, or murdered and taken to Rock Creek Park. He was thought to be possibly complicit. He wasn't. And this became one of those moments when that's all we think about for a while. Meanwhile, Rudman and Gary Hart had been on a commission to try to figure out where we were with respect to Islamic terror, and they were warning us something's going to happen. Something's about to happen. And we couldn't pay attention because we Americans don't. You know, we took our eye off the ball. We continue to take our eye off the ball. Today, you know, we're obsessing over whether the president can really give every American $5,000, or obsessing over the reflecting pool. We're obsessing over the ballroom and the arch. And so we keep obsessing over things not worth a moment of our geopolitical attention. And while we do that, we invariably take our eye off the ball. And while we're obsessing over the reflecting pool, we're waging war against another country without congressional authorization. Imagine the suffering that we have been able to cause. You know, we can hardly stand that 13 Americans have been killed, depending on how you count. How many Iranians do you think have been killed? How many of them do you think are innocent in the last 6 months of this war? So that's number three. Number four, the moment of national unity was short-lived. There was that moment where everyone, you know, sort of hugged, and New Yorkers became sweet and gentle and supportive and so on. And we all thought, well, maybe this is it. Maybe this is the moment when we're going to, you know, we're going to recommit to national unity and compromise and fellowship. And it didn't last very long. And look at us now. And, you know, I asked the eminent constitutional scholar Sanford Levinson in Vail a few months ago, what's it going to take to turn this country around? What's it going to take for us to recover? And I'm not talking about Donald Trump here. I'm talking about the much, much deeper, larger problem. He paused and he said, catastrophe. People in the audience groaned. And I said, catastrophe like 9/11? He said, no, much greater catastrophe. Now, I don't believe that, David. I don't believe that's true. But he is an eminent constitutional authority, and you can't dismiss something that he says. It's not like some guy you meet at an Applebee's or at a Starbucks and they just start spouting. This is a man who spent his life trying to understand what can go wrong in a country. Number five, boy, we should have learned this lesson. Islam is not the problem. Islam is not the enemy. There are approximately 2 billion Muslims in the world. 99% of them, 99.99% of them are just like us, peaceful, law-abiding, living their lives, wanting to put food on the table, wanting their children to get educated or to thrive in this world, watching their children marry and raise their own children. They're just like us, only different. And the rise recently, because of some of the people that are running for office in New York and Michigan and elsewhere, the rise of anti-Islamic threats. I mean, people at the Republican interim convention calling for the death of several of these Democratic candidates because they have Islamic sounding names and so on. This is appalling. Islam is no more the problem than Christianity is the problem, or Buddhism is the problem, or anything. And so now you also see the rise of anti-Semitism again. Number six, I will never say, David, that we had it coming. Of course, we didn't have it coming. And I will never say that the chickens have come home to roost. Killing thousands of American civilians is not okay, no matter what your grievances are with the United States. At the same time, I do think that 9/11 should have inspired us to look in the mirror. Our very presence with military bases in the Islamic homeland of Saudi Arabia is a deep offense and irritant there. Our blind support of Israel, including Israel eating up the West Bank and committing what has to be called a disproportional semi-genocidal war against the people of Gaza. No wonder we have enemies in the world if we can't see that this is not a one-sided issue, the blind support for Israel is not acceptable in the world. So I don't think we had it coming. Of course I don't. But I think that we need to look in the mirror and ask ourselves some hard questions about how we operate.

0: operate in the world and why people are so frustrated with us, especially when an errant bomb, blows up a tent where there's a wedding somewhere in Afghanistan or Iraq.
1: Those are six powerful points and ones I'd like to delve into deeper. We need to take a quick break, but when we come back, let's talk more about what we've learned in the last quarter century. This is Listening to America.

0: great discussion this week as we record this program on the 25th anniversary of the September 11th, 2001 attacks here on America. Clay, right before we went to break, you gave us your 6 points about what you were thinking as part of your Jefferson watch, what you looked at in that period right after and during this last 25 years. The points were, number one, overreacting. Number two, having these long, drawn-out wars as part of our reaction. Number three, taking our eyes off the ball and focusing on the wrong things during that time period. Number four, we had a moment of national unity, but it was very short-lived. Number five, Islam is not the problem. It is not about a faith. It's about many other things. And number six, not that we had it coming. We would never say that in any way, shape, or form. That's never appropriate. But how did we look around the world? How did we need to look in the mirror to examine ourselves a little bit? And that point is what I'd like to start this portion of the program with. I think that's a very interesting point. So not long after September 11th occurred, and we were beginning that response that you referred to, there were several young men that I knew that were in this country to go to school who were from the Middle East. And they tried to explain to me, an American from Virginia and lived here my whole life, why there was such anger against the United States and parts of the world. They came from countries where drones, and this was very early in that process, where bombs and other things had hit their neighborhoods, had hit their communities. And they recognized that this big, powerful entity was sort of wielding power in ways that were very damaging to so many people. And they were just viewed as a great enemy as opposed to a great savior. I think that's something that very few Americans at that point in time were ready to hear, much less really examine, because I think we still had an open wound where we had just been attacked. But basically what they were saying is that feeling you're feeling, that's why people around the world had issues with America, you know, that they felt like the U.S. came into their home and did the same kinds of things and that this was a retaliation. What do you think?
1: I do understand that. You know, when we hear, for example, that some people in the Arab world were dancing in the streets and cheering and high-fiving, much of that is exaggerated.
0: Sure.
1: But surely some of it occurred. I think there is a very strong anti-American feeling in much of the rest of the world. Some of that is envy, some of that is misunderstanding and so on, but some of it is just. And I think the United States has a lot to answer for. In Iran, for example, we had a CIA-directed coup in the 1950s. We kept the Shah on the throne. He was a repressive dictator, but he was our pro-oil repressive dictator. If you think of what we have done in Cuba since 1961, what the Church Committee in the 70s showed of our assassinations of leaders in Central and South America and elsewhere, you know, the rest of the world looks on us with a mixed set of feelings. They admire America. They love our entrepreneurialism. Apparently, they love our ranch dressing. They love our movies. They love our soft power. They love the entrepreneurial spirit, the creativity, the energy, the prosperity of America. People really do admire America in so many ways. Even those that don't like us much admire America in so many ways. But that doesn't mean they're idiots. They see what we do that's not good. They watch Vietnam, where we left in 1975. Everyone who has studied it even for a moment remembers the picture of the helicopter leaving the top of our embassy in Saigon, and our friends that we promised to protect trying to cling to the helicopter because they knew that if we left them behind that the reprisals were going to be horrible. We did the same thing recently in Afghanistan. You know, we've done some things that any rational person from another country would find hard to square with their admiration of the United States and what it stands for at its best. We need to accept that. We need to face that, that we do things that upset people. And for example, when Bin Laden was asked why he hated America, he said, well, they have army bases in the Holy Land. That's not acceptable. They cannot be in the Holy Land. And he said, the support for Israel, without any nuance, without any commitment to the rights and the lives of Palestinian people and those around them, the fact that almost every bomb that shatters the lives of people on the West Bank or elsewhere was manufactured in the United States, that we prop up Israel, those things really offended him and the people who agree with him, just as we would

0: course, be deeply offended if there were Saudi bases around the United States, or Russian or Chinese bases near our cities. So I think we Americans never do the math. We don't connect the dots. We don't realize why other people are disenchanted with us. And I think if we think about it for a minute and really say, well, how would we feel? How would we feel? I just had a wedding myself in my life, and if a drone had come on and blown everyone to bits, but I had survived somehow, that's not a forgivable offense. Now I'm a radical. Now I'm going to be chanting death to whoever did this. I think the American people are largely ignorant of our activities in the world, willfully, I think, because we'd rather not face it. I think our attitude in the United States, David, is keep those Costcos and gas stations coming and don't tell us much about how you have to make it happen. We'll sleep better if we don't really know the cost. I'm using air quotes, the cost of maintaining America's economic empire in the world. And so I do blame us. I think that, you know, Neil Ferguson, the great Cambridge-based British historian, says we're the worst empire ever because we have no staying power and we're so ignorant. We don't care. We don't care about Kuwait. We don't care about Sri Lanka. We don't care about Tehran. We don't care about anything except ourselves, as long as people don't get in our way. And you can't run an empire without people that really know deeply the dynamics of the global situation, and we just don't. And so I think we have a lot to answer for. That doesn't mean that anything that happened on 9/11 was just, because I think killing civilians is always criminal. But if we think that we were innocent, why would they attack us? That's insane. I get why there are fanatics in the world, period. There are people that just like mayhem at home and abroad. We got a lot of them right here in America. I get that. But I also get that we can irritate other people so deeply that in utter frustration, all they can think of is retribution.
1: In some ways, I think some cultures feel like if they don't find some way to strike back, that they may just cease to exist. And that's part of the issue. It becomes existential. I agree with a lot of what you were saying. I think the hardest part is that I don't necessarily believe that the foreign policy that the United States has deployed over time has necessarily been required for the U.S. to have the quality of life, as you were describing.
0: Agreed. It. Agreed, 100% agreed.
1: With that piece. And that's the most frustrating part to me, that I feel like some of these things are very personal wars, whether someone doesn't want the Nicaraguans to be communist, and so we fund another band of freedom fighters, or we go into another nation to try to keep certain things from taking place. I actually feel it's our isolated nature as a nation that causes that. That if we truly had neighbors on every side, you know, yes, we have Canada, yes, we have Mexico, but we're generally isolated from a lot of the rest of the world. I think if you have neighbors you have to deal with from day one that are challenging, that have fundamentally different beliefs and oppositional ways of life, that you learn to have a more nuanced relationship and a nuanced policy. And I think that's part of the problem, is that we enjoy such a benefit of having these massive moats, as you've said, around the country, that we don't feel like we have to play nice in other people's sandboxes. And that makes it very difficult.
0: Well, we don't have to understand their world.
1: Right.
0: We could just shrug.
1: Because right.
0: We have a 3,000-mile barrier on one side and a 12,000-mile barrier on the other. And as you say, Mexico is no threat to us, and Canada even less. So we have more basic national security probably than any nation that has ever existed in the world, except maybe some tiny islands and, you know, far off in the empty places in the Pacific. But we have had this extraordinary benefit, which Jefferson understood, by the way. Jefferson right. realized that our success was guaranteed by two things: distance from the havoc of the rest of the world and the immense Western frontier that was going to pay off forever. And it does, of course, continue to pay off for the United States, not just in economics, but also in security. And so I agree with you. I think that we Americans are complacent because we can be complacent. And it was so disappointing to me to be at an event in Switzerland and speak only English, whereas the people that I was with spoke four or five languages, at least two or three. Even the people who said their English was bad had better English by far than my German or my French. We do this because we can. The United States is a colossus. We have imposed our soft power and, frankly, the English language on the rest of the world. And the rest of the world has largely accepted that. I mean, some chafe, the French chafe a little, but most Europeans are quite happy to know English because they realize that's how you get along in a global community whose hegemon is the United States of America. What you and I are doing is providing historical reasoning for our indifference to the rest of the world, but that doesn't justify it.
1: No, not at all.
0: We need to know more about the world that we think we know about. So, for example, I'll just give you two quick ones. With Iraq, it's not clear that our government really understood the difference between Shia and Sunni.
1: Correct.
0: If we had, we might not have done things the way that we did. In Iran, it's not clear that our government or our president listened to those who said, if you start this thing, a couple of things are going to happen. The Iranians are going to attack a lot of our allies in the region, and they're probably going to close the Straits of Hormuz, and they can. So we don't know enough. You know, we need to have a Mandarin portion of our population, numbering in the hundreds of thousands and millions who study Arabic, who study Mandarin, who study Russian, who study Farsi, who know the languages of the world, who study these things, who warn us. We respect what they have to tell us, that they know the nuances. They know that, for example, Saddam Hussein can bluff about weapons of mass destruction. That doesn't mean he has any, and so on and so forth. And I think that we're just so glibly, complacently, ignorantly Americans, we're just untouchable because of our immense power and wealth, that we forget to do the hard work of being a global citizen. And boy, does it show. And then we're like shocked. I can't believe they closed the Straits of Hormuz. I can't believe that they did this or that. Well, we were in a position to know these things, and that's what a great nation does. Or we should just shrink in and be Fortress America. I'm against that, but that would be another option. But if you're going to be an empire, you've got homework to do, and we haven't been doing it. And so the people who hate us often hate us for the wrong reasons. They hate us because they live in a failed society and we're prosperous. And I mean, there are many lousy reasons to hate America, but there are some good ones too. And it should be our interest as a people to say, well, if you hate us, if you were dancing in the streets on 9/11, let's talk. What are the irritants? Are there irritants that we can address? Are there just fundamental differences between us? And we'll just have to accept that. But if there are things we can do that make you less unhappy with us, and yet we get to continue being America, we should want to talk with you about such things. But that's not our style. Our style is huff and puff, and that huffing and puffing not only doesn't do us any good in the trouble spots of the world anymore, but our closest friends now, Canada, Britain, France, Germany, Italy, Switzerland, Sweden, Finland, Norway, and so on, are all deeply bewildered by us and angry and hurt and just perplexed. Like, what? How can America turn on its friends and kind of appear to be cozy with some of its enemies? I think that we have done, not irreparable, I don't think anything's irreparable, but we have done serious damage to our place in the world. We have irresponsible leadership at the moment. But even if we didn't, we haven't done the hard work of being a responsible global hegemon, in my view.
1: And I think it's even that and more complicated. So it is very unsexy. It is very weak looking in the American eyes many times to negotiate, to try to find a solution without war, to find a compromise, because that feels like a loss. And I always come back to this, the movie Dr. Strangelove, or How
0: One of
1: I
0: the
1: Learned
0: Great
1: the
0: Films,
1: Love of
0: Stanley Kubrick, one of his
1: and
0: top five.
1: It is one that I think everybody should watch anytime they start thinking about American foreign policy, about wars, things along that line, because the whole movie is great. But there's an incredibly telling scene in the war room where Buck Turgeson, the general, is like, bomb them, kill them, let's get rid of them, let's take them out. But the president, Peter Sellers, is playing the president, and he's speaking to the Russian premier, and he's talking, and he's the one that's like, well, now we don't want to go crazy here. And he's kind of the voice of reason, but he's viewed as the weakling and the person when I've seen it with audiences, it's just laughs because that person seems like such an ineffective character. I think he's based on a caricature of Adlai Stevenson, and this would have been in a time period where that would have been a contemporary reference, but it's viewed almost as weakness rather than being really the strongest person in the room, rather than saying, I'm going to push this to the brink and see if we're stronger than you and see if we can win. He's the one voice that says, is there a way we can figure this out? Can we solve this problem? I think about that so often when I look at our foreign policy, that we tend to be a little more ham-fisted when we should be much more thoughtful and we should be much more considerate. It doesn't mean we roll over for everybody, but it means we find a solution. Compromise, any kind of negotiation, means everybody walks away a little bit unhappy with what occurred, but yet you find a solution to move forward and to go from there. We only have a couple minutes before we need to take a break, but what do you think?
0: No, I want to talk about Dr. Strangelove for a moment. I agree with what you're saying. I think we're in complete agreement about all of this. So Buck also says, how can we get one of them doomsday machines? How can we get one of them doomsday machines? But I also love when the president says, you can't fight in the war room.
1: That's right. That's right.
0: If you haven't seen it, those who are listening, you must watch one of Stanley Kubrick's greatest films, Dr. Strangelove. It's a magnificent black and white satire. Peter Sellers at his absolute best. Slim Pickens is the final moment in the film when he, like a cowboy, rides an ICBM nuclear-tipped weapon into the heart of the Soviet Union. It's really a great film. And I'll say this, satire, laughter, ridicule, these are the tools of civilization. You're seeing now that, for example, the current administration, including its president, is being laughed at in an unprecedented way here and abroad. Mm-hmm. And that's actually a good thing, to laugh, because laughter is not spitting. Laughter is not hate mail or threats, death threats. Laughter is just saying, oh, come on. Oh, come on. And Mark Twain said, laughter is the one tool we have to address what's evil in the world. So Dr. Strangelove, absolutely. Everyone should watch it. The only film better than that by Stanley Kubrick, of course, is 2001, A Space Odyssey, 1968. But I agree with you. I hope people listening don't feel that we're being critical of America or justifying what happened on 9/11. Neither one. Well, partly critical of America, because I think I wrote this essay today because I think that we have not learned the lessons we should have learned from 9/11, or we wouldn't be fighting a war against Iran at this moment.
1: There was a really great interview between Condoleezza Rice and George W. Bush recently talking about September 11th. And actually, George Bush said, you know, part of the problem is we tend to turn inward. And that is exactly what had happened in the years preceding the September 11th attacks and the September 11th tragedy. We need to take a quick break, but when we come back, I'd like to talk about your other points, but to also talk about that tendency of the United States to take our eyes off the ball, as you mentioned. This is Listening to America.

0: Welcome back to Listening to America. We are having a great discussion with Clay Jenkinson talking about September 11th, 2001 and the next quarter century that we've experienced. We spent a good bit of time talking about the fact that American views, American policy, America in the world certainly was a portion of that discussion back in 2001. But one of the big pieces that has been brought up time and again was America has this tendency to take our eyes off the ball. We focus on the wrong things. Clay, you brought that up as one of your points. I think that is an excellent way for us to start this segment.
1: Well, in that case, we were really obsessing over the Gary Condit, Chandra Levy scandal, but you know, we were also obsessing over Bill Clinton and Monica Lewinsky. We love a sex scandal. They just take over. In some sense, even the Epstein madness is a sex scandal. It's way graver than these other ones. And I think that we have not even begun to get to the bottom of what that represents. It's just such an ugly portal into a certain way that very, very rich people operate in the world above the law, assuming that they can prey on anybody or anything. That's not a typical sex scandal, and it's kind of gone away a little bit for the moment. I don't think it's going to go away for very long, but we have this problem in the United States. I mean, think of how much airspace in the last 6 weeks, David, have been spent on the reflecting pool. Mm-hmm. All right, so let's just look at it rationally. 100 years from now, assuming that it can even be remembered, what's the story? The reflecting pool has been a problem and leaking and trouble for a long time. Several presidents have spent a little bit of money trying to fix it. Nothing seems to work. Donald Trump believes himself as a great builder, a man who builds things. And so he says, I can fix that, and gives a no-bid contract to a pal. And it doesn't work. And now the contractor just said today that they take responsibility, that there was a bad design and it was badly affected. But of course, that's not where this has been. This has been vandalism and Olympic athletes and Secretary of Interior boldly saying that this was done as an anti-American act and so on. This is nuts. It's a reflecting pool. Let's have a real bidding situation. Let's get a contractor in to fix it. Let's stop talking about it. We do this again and again and again, David. Who are the late night hosts? Who's in? Who's out? What should we make of the Academy Awards? I mean, we spend an enormous amount of time talking about trivia and building it up into something that it just can't hold while we live in a very, very, very complex and dangerous world. And we're not spending really any time addressing all of that. And so this is a human habit, of course, but it's a terrible American habit. That's number one. Number two, quickly, especially out here in the heartland, I live in North Dakota, we're so nice. Americans are really nice on the whole. And we think, why would they hate us? Why would anyone hate us? And come on, why would anyone hate us? That is such a sad failure to understand how complex the world situation is. But that's how we feel. And part of that comes from that geographic isolation that most of the people I know go about their lives. They do their shopping. They raise their children. They go to sports events. They pay their bills. They pay their taxes. They obey the law. And they think, well, that's how the world works. And they don't realize that at the same moment, one of our missiles is threading its way through Tehran to an armed ministry and maybe going to miss and hit a school instead or whatever. I think that we just don't really see the world, which is so ironic, David, because as you know, as a tech guy, we are in a better position to understand the world today than we have ever been in the whole history of the world. Even on like Facebook, every day I see reels that say, this is the former Yugoslavia, here are the six constituent republics, and you're getting lessons in the world situation every single day if you choose to watch them, but instead we're watching somebody jump off the top of his garage into a pail of water and breaking his neck. So we just can't focus.
0: I think that's part of it, but I think part of it is it's also overwhelming. It is also overwhelming, and it's easier to wag a finger at something you can understand, like a reflecting pool that's leaking water or a Trump arch that's going up or whatever it happens to be. I agree with you. I think those things are overblown, and that's part of the problem. But I think it's because these other subjects are so complicated, and you have to have someone as a leader who's willing to say, okay, I'm going to talk with you about something that's not easy to talk about, and we really need to have a serious conversation. This can't be the traditional bluster and one side said this and one side said that, and we're going to see if we can score some points. We have serious issues we have to address, and we have to do it together. The one time that I feel like this sort of happened in the last 30 years or so was the Gulf War period, when President George H.W. Bush put together an international coalition to address Iraq invading Kuwait. Now, there are many who talk about the fact that many of the problems that exist today in the Middle East came from some of those actions. However, it was the least ham-fisted foreign policy in terms of trying to unite the world, trying to help explain what was going on, trying to pull things together. And it was completely different from the response to September 11th, 2001. We didn't do the things the same way. And I think that's part of the challenge, because it is so complicated and it's boring to a lot of people. You know, war is exciting for as terrible as it is, but for a lot of folks to listen to the definition of different tribes in different countries and to understand the distinctions, that feels like homework. And I think that's a struggle for a lot of folks. And that's part of the problem. It's also easier to have something to demonize. That's unfortunately part of politics, that if you can demonize a people, if you can demonize a faith, if you can demonize a behavior, then you have a common enemy that you can say they are the problem and they're against us. So we're going to do this differently. That's one of the pieces. I want to move on to your point of Islam was not the problem when September 11th, 2001 occurred. Islam was not the problem. I think you're right. And it became a straw man that led to so many other things, because it was easy to have a common, more unusual looking enemy than it was to look internally and say, what's the issue here? What's going on?
1: Well, if you see like a radical evangelical Christian who fires a semi-automatic rifle into a gay bar somewhere in Florida, does he represent America? Does he represent Christianity? Of course not.
0: Right.
1: This is a person who's been radicalized or is a lunatic or is mentally ill or is just bad. Well, the point I would make is that 99.99% of all Muslims are just nice, decent people. They may have very negative views of Christianity in America, particularly America. That doesn't make them bad. I think for us to demonize a whole very distinguished religious tradition is moronic. You know, I know enough about the history of culture to know that it was the Arabs, it was Islam that saved classical culture during the Dark Ages and brought a lot of the Aristotle and others through that difficult period. And then when Istanbul fell in 1453, a lot of Islamic scholars came west, and this helped to create what we call the Renaissance. So we're deeply indebted to Islamic culture. It's a very distinguished culture. Now, a lot of people listening to me that I know in my own heartland here would say, yeah, but there's a jihadist streak there. There's something about them. And there is a jihadist streak. It depends on how you interpret jihad. It can mean a number of different things. I do think it has been misappropriated and misused by the radical element, but that is true in Christianity and the Crusades and so on,
0: exactly,
1: that we do
0: right
1: all the time. So to demonize a whole distinguished religious culture that has given great gifts to the business of civilization because a handful of knuckleheads do terrible things in the world, that's not good thinking. That's not useful. And one of the things I most admire about George W. Bush is that right after 9/11, he went out of his way to say, our quarrel is not with Islam.
0: Yes, he did.
1: He went to a mosque. He gave one of the great speeches of his career saying, you are not our enemy. We have the same concerns. You want security. You want peace. You want to be unmolested in your lives just as we do. That was true leadership. And so was John McCain when he talked back to the woman on the campaign trail who said that Barack Obama was an Islamic terrorist plant and so on. That's leadership. We don't have that kind of leadership right now. And it shows. But I get it. I mean, I get that some people think, hey, it wasn't Hinduism that attacked the Twin Towers. It wasn't Buddhism. It wasn't the Lakota. And it wasn't Judaism. It was Islam. And they were saying, Allah Akbar, Allah Akbar. And so in some sense, they were appropriate. The terrorists were appropriating the jihadist verses in the Quran to justify something that I think Islam itself does not approve of. And And for Americans to take the bait on that is a bad thing.
0: Well, and part of our problem is that we look at the Islamic world as a monolith, and of course it isn't. There were none of the terrorists that were Iraqis either. They were mostly from Saudi Arabia.
1: There were Saudis, and we got the Saudis out of the country on private
0: jets. Right. And so it's an even more complicated subject with that. I think you're right about President George W. Bush. He did an excellent job of trying to remove that boogeyman of Islam in the days and weeks and months after September 11th, and continues to do so even in the face of the modern political world still demonizing those Palestinian and those of Islamic faith and different Arab nations. I think it's a really complicated subject that needs people to really serve as ambassadors, much as George W. Bush did. Doesn't mean you're going to agree on everything. It doesn't mean that it doesn't seem strange to some people. And so it is a cultural difference. But that's part of what we have to do to grow. America has had a bad habit of anyone who is looks different, acts differently, speaks differently, somehow they are an enemy. And that goes all the way back to the American Indians, the Native Americans who were here, to different immigrant groups that have come to our country, to different faiths, different peoples around the world. And what's ironic is when you look at it through a historical lens, some of the same arguments that are made today are arguments that were made about Catholics and Irish. They're arguments that were made about different populations throughout our history, almost to the letter, almost to create that straw man, to create that boogeyman, to make it the issue. I think you're right about this. And the more we can understand that, the better off we're going to be, because so many of the problems of the last 25 years have been a fundamental misunderstanding of faith and the Middle East.
1: No question about that. I do think that there are some serious differences between Islam and the West.
0: Yes.
1: Islam has not had a reformation, and it hasn't had an enlightenment. And this goes back to Jefferson, just to make sure we don't ever forget that old man. But he understood that Christianity had to be chastened of certain of its elements if it were going to survive the enlightenment. And he believed that Jesus was probably only a man, but a very great ethicist and so on. But the way that Christianity survived modernity is that it jettisoned some things that just weren't going to be acceptable, like the view that the book of Genesis tells you all you need to know about how the planets operate. We had to jettison that. We had to jettison the notion that you can raise people from the dead. Days after they died, you can raise them back to life. So Christianity went through this. We separated church and state. The Enlightenment did that and said, let's leave some of that. Just you quarrel all you want within your synagogue, your church. That's fine, your temple. But publicly, let's make it neutral so that we don't have to fight publicly over questions of religious doctrine and faith. One of the best things that ever had the civilization, the separation of church and state. The Reformation told us the Bible should not be read in a naive and literal way. The Bible is still a very important book. It's a deep, deep guide to life and God's intentions for us, but we don't want to read it in an overly literalist way, or it will just trap us. And so the Reformation, which began with Luther in the early 16th century, and the Enlightenment, which came around the end of the 17th century, those things, in a certain sense, were mid-course corrections for Christianity that allowed it to continue to be central beyond its shelf life. Catholicism is in a kind of a bad state right now because it's clinging to some things that are not sustainable. It's another program that I want to do, but I think we're going to need Catholic theology to get through AI and the biometrics and the way that we're going to be working to replace gene structures in the womb and so on. We don't have an ethical center in our culture anymore. We desperately need one, but until Catholicism faces some of the unsustainable parts of itself, it's not going to be useful. It's not going to be able to do that for the entire culture, only for its own tribe. And so I get all that. And Islam has not done that. The best Islamic scholars in the United States say if they would just have an enlightenment and separate church and state to a certain degree, the way Ataturk attempted to do in Turkey and so on, that it would be a lot easier for the two cultures to accept each other.
0: I agree. And I think Pope Leo is going to help us in a lot of ways. I think having
1: Chicago's
0: an American
1: Pope Leo.
0: Pope Leo, having an American Pope, is going to help move some of this where it needs to be. We only have a few minutes left, and this is such a good discussion. One of the pieces I'd like us to go out on is a wonderful moment of national unity that was sadly short-lived. I have to say, I never had more American pride than in those days after September 11th. It reminded me of 1976 as we were all cheering with the bicentennial, in 1986 when we renewed the Statue of Liberty. It just felt so good. It was like the 4th of July in so many ways, that we came back to our American ideals and that our differences suddenly seemed to melt for a little while, singing God Bless America. I was actually in Baltimore 2 weeks after September 11th when baseball restarted, and I was at an Orioles game, and I had a special event there, standing there with the American flag as big as the field, with Kate Smith singing God Bless America. I mean, it gave me chills, but sadly, those moments weren't long enough.
1: They weren't long enough, and some of them were more political theater than they were actually percolating into the heart and souls of the American people. But I remember, and if people don't recall, George Bush throwing out the first pitch for the Yankees when baseball resumed. There's a 30 for 30 ESPN documentary about that. It's deeply moving because he knew he had to throw a strike. He couldn't dribble that ball up to the plate. He had to throw a strike. He was perfect president to do it. Young, vigorous, background in baseball. It's a great moment for him. And I deeply admire him more in retrospect than at the time. And particularly for those sorts of things that he did. I don't know where national unity is. I think that othering, believing that there is an other, capital O, and that that other is a danger, is a threat, is the enemy. This is probably evolutionarily built into us for good reason, but we need to graduate out of it. And enlightenment is when humans graduate out of their base impulses. That's what Jefferson stood for. Enlightenment is when people graduate out of their base impulses. I'll never forget, I was talking about capital punishment with my friend Lisa at Lake Tahoe many years ago, and I said, if my daughter were killed or something, I would want to kill the perp. And she said, of course you would, and you should. That's why we have the civilization we have. It's going to stand between you and your desire for vengeance. That's what civilization does. And it was just like a bulb went off in my head. Of course, that's what we need to do. I just want to say this as we close. A, I don't want anyone to believe that this was some sort of an attack on the United States here that we're talking about on this program. Secondly, if people are upset or have different thoughts or think that we misinterpreted something, they should write to us. We're getting a lot of letters now. We want more. This is going to upset some people, as you know. Every time I've talked about the war in Iran, the war in Iraq, the war in Afghanistan, 9/11, there are certain people that are so viscerally still caught up in it that they then react pretty negatively, which they're entitled to do. And our perspective is only mine and yours. I don't speak for anything except my own analysis of the world situation. And what do I know, truly? So if people want to write to us, we're eager for that. We need that. And I don't want anyone to think that we set out today to bash America, because I'm trying to urge us to restore America. Because when we're at our best, as we often have been, but are not right now, we are the shining city on the hill. We are Pericles, Athens. We are the world's standard of what things can be. We can't forget that. We've been forgetting that. It's time for a renaissance. It's not going to come from the top. It's going to come from everyone who's listening, including
0: you.
1: This
0: is such an important conversation to have. I love this nation, and I believe in the American ideals. But we have to find our best selves. And you're right about that. And we want to hear from people. Discussion is how we get there. Learning more about these subjects, having these conversations is how we get there. So we encourage you as listeners to write in. feedback@ltamerica.org is our email address. And be part of this conversation, because together, this is how we find solutions that move us forward and help us be the very best America we can be.
1: We'll see you all next week for another important edition of Listening to America.

Alrighty, righty. It is 1:03 on this Monday, September 28th. Cloudy and rainy out there. It is time for the PB&J show, Pete's Blues and Jazz, with your host Pete Lundin on KOTO, Telluride in Kook Ridgeway. 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Community calendar coming up shortly. 2 o'clock is the Action Line. 3 o'clock, Rebel Without a Pause. 5 o'clock, All Things Considered. 6 p.m., the KOTO Community Radio News. 6:30, Noticias en Español. 7 o'clock, Wile E. Coyote. 9 o'clock p.m., Ever-Changing Moods with Dr. Dansky. And tomorrow on KOTO, 6 a.m., Crop Circles will be bringing us Ground Control Radio. 7 a.m., Morning Edition. 8 a.m., the KOTO News Rebroadcast and Noticias, and 9 p.m. tomorrow morning, the Flying Pharaoh. Birthdays for today. Actually, I'll read this first. Highway 62 is open again, both lanes of traffic. So, not sure when that update came in, but Highway 62 is open. And so far, 145 from Down Valley up is open. Because I just came in that way. Anyways, birthdays for today, Monday, September 28th, Bridget Bardot, Moon Unit Zappa, Ben E. King, Don Smith, Marilyn Siegel, Monica Harrison, Tom Kennedy, Will Durant, Jeff Cleveland, Janine Garofalo, Ed Sullivan, Mira Sorvino. Happy birthday to those people, and if it's your birthday and you're not on our special list, happy birthday to you as well. The San Miguel Educational Fund, that is KOTO's governing board, holds a regular meeting today, Monday, September 28th at 5:15 p.m. in the Telluride Room at the Wilkinson Public Library and via Zoom. The agenda and Zoom link can be found at koto.org. Save Our Schools Telluride will hold a ballot measure 5A information meeting on Monday, September 28th at 5:30 p.m. at the Wilkinson Public Library. Find out why voting yes on ballot measure 5A keeps Telluride schools strong and how the measure affects you. 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Wilkinson Public Library's Listening Club, it's like a book club but for albums, meets tonight, Monday, September 28th at 6 o'clock p.m. at the Telluride Music Company. 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A spiritual quest turns into a fatal disaster in this gripping true crime investigation. Between the Covers bookstore will be the event selling books. 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I'm sorry, Between the Covers will be at the event selling book. There you go. Once again, go to TellurideLibrary.org. Lots of stuff going on at the library. Join San Miguel County for the Board of County Commissioners meeting on Wednesday, September 30th, beginning at 9:30 a.m. This is a great opportunity to share your input, suggestions, and opinions with the commissioners and county staff directly. If you are unable to attend in person, you can join the Zoom call, watch the YouTube live stream, or submit your comments on an agenda item prior to 9:28 at bit.ly/BOCC public comment.
Original Thinkers is a festival gathering of film, ideas, art, performance, and conversation held Thursday, October 1st through Sunday, October 4th. 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And the weather for this afternoon, it is currently 51 degrees outside KOTO studios. Calls for showers and possibly a thunderstorm this afternoon, high near 53. East-southeast wind around 5 miles per hour. Chance of precip is 100%. I'll say it with rain. I won't say it with snow. And tonight, showers and possibly a thunderstorm before midnight. Then showers likely low around 44 degrees. Chance of precipitation is 90%. Tuesday, a chance of showers before noon. Then a chance of showers and thunderstorms between noon and 3. Then showers likely and possibly a thunderstorm after 3. Mostly cloudy, high near 57. Chance of precip is 70%. Tuesday night, showers and possibly a thunderstorm, low around 43. Chance of precip is 90%. Wednesday, showers and thunderstorms also possible afternoon. High near 53, wind becoming north, 5 miles an hour. Chance of precip, 90%. Wednesday night, chance of showers and thunderstorms before 9 p.m. Then a chance of showers between 9 and midnight, mostly cloudy with a low around 40. Chance of precip is 50%. Thursday looks to be sunny, high near 62. Thursday night mostly clear, low around 41. Friday, sunny, high near 65. So, looks like we got some clouds and rain through Wednesday night, and then it might get some nicer weather for the weekend, which would be just fine. So, you are in tune with listener-sponsored KOTO and KOOK non-commercial, non-underwritten community radio stations brought to you through the generous support of its listeners. KOTO is licensed by the Federal Communications Commission to operate on channel 219-91.7 megahertz from Telluride, Colorado, and on channel 288-105.3 megahertz from transmitter K287CC in Placerville, channel 207-89.3 megahertz from transmitter K207AS in Telluride, channel 207-89.3 megahertz from transmitter K207AU in Ophir, and channel 208-100.3 megahertz from transmitter K262DL in Norwood. And Kook Ridgeway can be found at 90.3 FM in the Ridgeway-Urey area. 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And as always, Kook Ridgeway found at 90.3 FM, unless you are listening on the internet at koto.org. All right, well, that wraps up our community calendar for this time period on a Monday. And we will be getting to the music here shortly. I've been playing in the back an album by Soul Bossa Trio. And just a couple cuts from that. Sally Mambo Perez Tien. And this one, Bayou Bayou. So, and have a little Dave Brubeck here lined up. Enjoy your listening pleasure.

The Dave Brubeck Quartet with Blue Rondo a la Turk. And that comes off of the Time Out Take Five album. And such a classic album, classic song. So 1:26 in the PM here with PB&J. And glad you're out there enjoying the music on this beautifully cloudy, rainy day. Snow level down to about 12.7, it looks like, from what I'm looking out at the window. Little dusting on the top of Ajax and a little dusting on the top of Ballard. So definitely down to at least that level, if not others, shorter, lower levels. But going back now to a little more off the Soul Bossa Trio album, here is a tune called A Bit Tricky.

Alrighty, Soul Bossa Nova and the Soul Bossa Trio. Probably come back to them for a little bit more. They got some good stuff. And I was looking through it. It was from 1995. I don't know how I have not found that group before. But anyways, hope you enjoyed. It is 1:36 p.m. You're listening to KOTO Telluride, Colorado. And Kook Ridgeway Uray. PB&J coming at you with till 3 o'clock. Action light at 2 o'clock. Have a little Chet Baker and Paul Desmond coming up for you now with a tune called Autumn Leaves.

That is Autumn Leaves with Chet Baker on trumpet, Paul Desmond on alto sax, Bob James on keyboards, Ron Carter contrabass, Steve Gadd on drums. And I'm going to continue on with a little more from Chet Baker. Here is a tune called But Not For Me.

All right, that was little Chet Baker with a tune called Have You Met Miss Jones? Pretty cool stuff right there. So we're going to continue on with one more Chet before the top of the hour and the action line. If I can get it queued up here.

That's a tune called We Two with Chet Baker. And he's on flugelhorn, George Coleman on tenor sax, Kirk Lightsey on piano, Herman Wright on bass, and Roy Brooks on drums. And that comes off of Chet Baker Lonely Star album. So it is 2:04 in the p.m. And you are listening to KOTO Telluride in Kook Ridgeway, located at koto.org, as well as 917, 89.3, 105.3, and 100.3 on your FM dial, and 90.3 FM in the Ridgeway-Ure area. All right, 2 o'clock means it's time for the Action Line. Action Line consists of the Job Line, Lost and Found in the Housing, and I'm going to throw on a Community Carpool as well. Acadia needs a ride to California, ideally northern, but anywhere, anytime between October 3rd and October 6th. Not returning. If you can give one rider, just her, Acadia, if you can give her a ride towards California, she would appreciate. Give her a call, 615-571-4096. Once again, 615-571-4096. All right, on the Job Line, San Miguel County, hiring a planning director to join the team in Telluride. This is a full-time leadership position overseeing the county's planning department. 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San Miguel County is an equal opportunity employer. That is all on the Job Line. Moving over to Lost and Found, found Toyota keys with a cow print keychain that says Cute Cow. It is here at KOTO Studios at 207 North Pine Street. 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A credit card was found. Doesn't say anything more about it, but it's here. So if you have lost a credit card, give us a call. We'll see if it's yours. Lost a FISO key fob on a camouflage lanyard. F-150 key. 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On a camouflage lanyard. If you have found that, call 312-560-2210. Once again, 312-560-2210. That wraps up the Lost and Found. Moving over to the Housing Line, renting the house in Ophir for up to 1 year, fully furnished, 3-bedroom, 2.5-bath with a 1-car attached garage, $4,000 a month, includes Wi-Fi, trash, water, enough firewood for the winter, dogs okay, no cats, allergies, 4 people max. Please contact Luke for more details at 207-312-1613. Once again, 207-312-1613. That wraps up the Housing Line and the Action Line. If you need anything added to the list, taken off the list, or repeated, feel free to give the station here a call at 970-728-4333. All right, that took 4 minutes. It is 2:08 in the p.m. I'm going to start off the second half of this edition of PB&J with a little Art Blakey and the Jazz Messengers with a tune called Moanin'.

Moanin' by Art Blakey and the Jazz Messengers brings us up to 2:17, almost 2:18 on the PM on this Monday, September 28th. Gonna move it on now to a little Clifford Brown and Max Roach. Didn't know if there was a specific album name on it. It just says Clifford Brown and Max Roach. So, and if you don't know, Clifford Brown is on trumpet, Max Roach on drums, Harold Land tenor sax, George Moreau on bass, and Richie Powell on piano. This was recorded in 54, 55, and just 54 and 55. So, enjoy. I'm going to play a couple cuts. First one is called The Blues Walk.

Alrighty, ready. Trying to find my ears again. Alright. That was some more of Soul Bossa Trio coming off of their self-titled album, Soul Bossa Trio. So, and the name of those tunes was Poochie, Tintendeo, and Call Me Mr. Vibes. So, it is 2:43 in the PM, and have a little Chris Bode queued up for us. And this comes off of Night Sessions, and it is a tune called Streets Ahead.

All right, that is a tune called The Look of Love, and that comes off of an album by Chris Botti, A Thousand Kisses Deep. And Chris Botti used to be the trumpet player for Sting. So if you're a Sting fan and you heard some great music by Sting, you probably heard a little Chris Botti on that as well. So, all right, it is 2:53 in the p.m. Got two tunes left for you. And it is coming up on Terrence Blanchard. And this is off of the Comedian album. Here is a tune called Jackie's Lament.

That is Jackie's Lament, coming off the Comedian album by Terrence Blanchard. Brings us up to 2:59 p.m. and Rebel Without a Pause in the house coming up next. You have been listening to the PBNJ show, Pete's Blues and Jazz, with your host, Pete Lundin. Hope you had a great afternoon. And glad you were listening, had your ears tuned in out there. Always good to hear comments and realize people are out there in the netherworld. So you have been listening to KOTO, Telluride in Kook Ridgeway, Ure, 917, 893, 105.3, 103, and 90.3 on your FM dials and KOTO.org. I did have a call in for a request, which I always like to try to play if I can, and this one goes out to the trades people behind SpaceX getting all these crazy awesome rockets and spaceships traveling. So this dedication goes out to those people. And it is Ain't No Stopping Us Now by McFadden and Whitehead. So have a great afternoon. I'll be back in 2 weeks. Later.

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The San Miguel Educational Fund, that's CODO's governing board, holds a regular meeting this evening at 5:15 p.m. in the Telluride Room at the Wilkinson Public Library and via Zoom. The agenda and Zoom link can be found at koto.org. 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Here we go again. Here's Wilkinson Public Library. They're just making it happen here at the end of September. They've got a listening club. It's like a book club for albums. That meets tonight, Monday, at 6 p.m. at Telluride Music Company. 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A spiritual quest turns into a fatal disaster in this gripping true crime investigation. 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Join San Miguel County for the Board of County Commissioners meeting on Wednesday, beginning at 9:30 a.m. This is a great opportunity to share your input, suggestions, and opinions with the commissioners and county staff directly. If you're unable to attend in person, you can join the Zoom call, watch the YouTube live stream, or submit your comments on an agenda item prior to the 28th at bit.ly/bocc public comment. Original Thinkers is this weekend. It's a gathering of film, ideas, art, performance, and conversation held Thursday, October 1st through Sunday, October 4th. This year, Original Thinkers is collaborating with Warm Cookies of the Revolution, the world's first and likely only civics health club, known for bringing humor, creativity, music, art, and unconventional civic engagement into the conversation. 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Highway 62 was closed earlier between Ridgeway and Placerville, but it's open now, both lanes of traffic. Thanks for the cleanup crews there.
In the weather tonight, showers and possibly a thunderstorm, 90% chance, in fact, low of 43, 70% chance tomorrow with a high near 54, 90% tomorrow night, low of 42. This accounts for why there is a flood watch through Tuesday night. Wednesday, it's going to be raining as well, 90% chance. And then Wednesday night, 50%, and it's sunny on Thursday, high of 59. Friday, sunny 62. Saturday, sunny 63. And then mostly sunny on Sunday. That's great to hear. So here comes the relief after the deluge. It is currently 51.4 degrees outside the Purple House on Pine. You're in tune with my show. And up next, Anjali. Her track, Boom.

0: work you've done is quite reasonable. And now I want you to break it down.
1: You want me to break it down?
0: That's right. After you've broken it down, you're free to go.

That's a track from a couple of years ago called Spiral, done by an outfit called Gold Tooth. Brings us to 426, 50 degrees outside the Purple House on Pine on a very rainy day. But there is cause for celebration because there's a birthday today, and that birthday is the 50th birthday of Stevie Wonder's album Songs in the Key of Life. That's right. That was released 50 years ago today on the 28th of September in 1976 when I was 10. Always loved this track.

That's Olivia Dean singing her track, her big track from last year, Man I Need, live. And to the relief of some and the dismay of others, it is time for me to sign off. You've been in tune with my show, Revel Without a Pause. I'll be back at you next week, same time, same place, different set list, right here at KOTO at 91.7, 89.3, 105.3, and 100.3 FM in Telluride, and at 90.3 at KOOK in Ridgeway and Ouray, and of course at KOTO.org. Hold on to your hats. World and national news is coming your way next from NPR. Before that, I'm going to close out with a great old classic track from Pink Floyd, Mother.

0: Hello, and thank you for listening to KOTO Telluride and Cook Ridgeway. This is what the rest of the evening looks like. The Coto Community Radio news and noticias. We'll have Noticias en Español at 6:30, Wile E. Coyote at 7, Ever Changing Moods with Dr. Densky at 9, and we'll be back again tomorrow with Ground Control Radio at 6 a.m.
1: 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I'm Julia Caulfield.
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2: Original Thinkers looks to spark creative humanity.
1: And a mountain weather forecast. From Heritage Plaza to Reflection, Sunset to Pond Plaza, Mountain Village is hustling and bustling with programming in its open areas. Now, Mountain Village is looking to improve and upgrade its Pond Plaza. The project was sparked by the Four Seasons development, with financial support from developers and input from the town itself. Recently, Design Workshop, the planning firm working with Mountain Village, went before town council to showcase three concepts for what a new Pond Plaza could look like.
3: Creating a natural retreat, activating this as a special place, but balancing it, knowing the other plazas are, you know, intended to have larger program and noise and activity.
1: That's Ben Niefield with Design Workshop. Niefield, along with Allison Cote, also with Design Workshop, laid out three design concepts with different goals. Cote notes, the goal in all three designs is to help the pond itself shine.
4: That pond is really one of the most special aspects of this plaza, and I always think there's so many mountain communities who create fake ponds in their core, and you guys have this real one. It's a really lovely natural asset with real kind of working wetlands and this great connectivity to an ecosystem. And it's part of what makes this space special.
1: The first design, Enhance, improves the Pond Plaza while changing it as little as possible.
4: This concept really thinks about improving some of the existing places where people are gathering. The water's edge right now can be a little bit rough around the edges, so to speak. And so this starts to pull in some more program seating spaces so people can get closer to the water. It thinks about enhancing the natural habitat for the wetland edges and really stabilizing some of those pond edges so that they can function better.
1: The second design, Immersion, deepens people's connection with nature and water through the plaza. It includes floating boardwalks across the pond.
4: It's a little bit more bold in its enhancement of the natural stream features of the water coming into the plaza on the southeast edge, really creating some more immersive habitats there. So a really strong ecology story with this one. And then on the western plaza side, more of these little nodes and nooks where you can sit and enjoy the water and have more of that kind of sensory experience.
1: Finally, the third design, Destination, looks to help the Pond Plaza become a public destination in the town of Mountain Village. The design includes steps down to the water for sitting in the summer or putting on ice skates in the winter.
4: The big driver with this concept is it creates some larger gathering spaces that might become more of a destination, might be able to capture larger type gathering events. So we still have some of those elements.